0: Där har vi den. 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
2: On a warm summer's evening, on a train bound for nowhere, I met up with a gambler. 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
1: Det är P3.

0: fuck it. 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
1: T3 hade aldrig hört någon rappa så här, inte ens på skiva. 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
2: We were young, man. We were like kids in high school. Not saying that we're old now, but we kind of like grew up. And the music and everything, according to our experiences, changed. You know, with us as individuals representing Slum Village, it changed too. When I started getting into spirituality, it changed the way we thought about kind of like the way we kind of like what grew into our own paths.

0: T3L Barton köpte några breakbeat-samlingar med brittiske DJ:n Simon Harris. Åkte hem till James, freestylade över instrumentaler och sedan efter ett tag fick T3L Barton höra James egna beats. Inget skulle bli detsamma.
1: Well, before volume one, we made a little noise with a demo, which was the first demo that we presented to Q-Tip, was before volume one. Fantastic. And the sound was different. It was over everybody's heads, man. Hey, yo, Detroit Zone SV, my nigga JD. No, we paid dues, man. We didn't make a lot of noise because no one really understood what we was doing because the music was very, very different. You think Malan? Well, it was slum where the name came from. It really, what the music we was making then really represented us. Grungy, gritty, dirty beats, you know, with a melodic bass line or vice versa. Smooth beat, you know, hard lyrics, you know what I'm saying? That's what slum village means. It's a contradiction. You have slum, then you have village. Slum is ghetto, village is a community. You know what I'm saying? It's a contradiction, a paradox. It's what is the hidden part of what people think God is. It's a paradox. It's constantly, slum village constantly contradicts itself. We gave you a soul.

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1: I heard about T3 and Batin. When I was in high school doing these parties, I was also, see, what I tell people was weird about me, when I started pause to record beats, I was also writing rhymes. I just led to myself, you know what I'm saying? Just writing little rhymes or bust a little rap in school against somebody battling, you know. I was into the whole b-boy breaking thing, so I heard about T3 and Batin, and they went to another high school, like on another side of town where I stayed. So I had this style called the stutter style, you know what I'm saying? I used to rap and stutter, like, you know. So that was my thing. I, you know, known a little part of Detroit for that.
2: It was the way he walked. It was the way he talked. He talked like that. He stuttered. So he had a slow way of moving. So when he rapped, he would also use it that way. And he made beats so that it was also representing his style. 100% true to his character of who he was as a person. Just all around, rhythm, style, everything.

0: Do you think that the stutter in your family also has meant a lot for the rhythm, the offbeat rhythm, not only the rapping?
1: Yeah, actually, that this is crazy that you mentioned that, but it is so like.
2: Först hörde du JD, sen hans läromästare på MPC:n Amp Fiddler. 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
0: He must have heard a lot of stuttering when he was a child in the house.
1: Yeah, but you know what? It's just one of those things that's just natural that come from when I'm even when I'm writing something, I write it in a way that you it in the but like I feel that I don't even have to think about it. I could just do that naturally. And it's just one of those things that's just kind of in you, you know what I mean? But that could be a part of it too, that we both stuttered and my dad stuttered. And it's just one of those things that's in us and not even realizing that that would affect how we hear music rhythmically, you know.
0: How much have you pondered upon the fact that Dilla changed the rhythm, just like James Brown did way back?
3: We were on the downbeat 1 and 3, and everybody was hung up with 2 and 4.
1: Every time I'm in, you know, I'm listening to music and, you know, certain music, like you hear it, you hear its influence. It's kind of trippy. It's like so many producers that don't even realize that they probably influenced by Dilla. They don't even know it.
2: T3 stack ut bland rapparna i Detroit. 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
4: T3, on the other hand, had a rap about Shaka Zulu or something that everybody used to tell me about. Everybody used to come like, yo, this guy named Trace, he crazy, blah, blah, blah. He's supposed to, okay. So I'm like, yo, okay, one day we're going to go up and challenge him. So I goes up to challenge T3, and what we ended up doing was we went from the school to T3's house, T3's grandmother's house, and she was very strict, you know what I'm saying? But she'll let us come over from 3 to 5 p.m., you know, go in the basement, don't make too much noise. But so the first day when we went, we were supposed to battle, but we ended up taking a trip to a record store and buying some breakbeat albums and going back to T3's crib and just rhyming, like freestyling to cassette, like over all these little Simon Harris beats, actually, you know what I'm saying? So that's actually how it started. And it was like we hooked up every day doing the same thing. And like months went past and it was just like, you know, we didn't even have to say it because it was like what we had was something different. It was like we were very inspired by the leaders of the new school. And back then it was like, you know, real excited rap. But that's basically where Slump started. You know, like I said, we hooked up every day just to really battle a freestyle. But it turned into us seeing the differences in all three of us. And what we could be as one, you know. And it's been going on for years. That's actually how I even got in the game, shopping at Slum Village Demo to tip, you know.

0: JD samplade de första sekunderna från Kenny Burke's Rising to the Top i Keep It On This Beat från Slum Village-ettan Fantastic. Både en uppenbar samhörighet och något osynligt svårgreppbart manifesterades bakom mikrofonen.
1: You know, that's one thing about us. I won't say closer than a lot of rap groups, because I don't know, you know, but we have a, it was a marriage, you know, like I tell people, this, I hear a lot of people say that, but like what I have with T3 and Baten, like I said, they can't understand that, you know, me not being around this last trip, you know, it was nothing like personal or bitter, like with us, because like I said, this year, we you know, we're still doing it again, you know, it was like, we just had creative differences at that time, you know. But as far as us, that's where the Trinity comes from. That's where the word is like, you know. And then we took a lot of spiritual classes, and you know, like we grew together in a lot of spiritual ways that, you know, like a lot of rap groups where people just don't do. So I got to know them, like I said, spiritually, you know. And it was different, you know, going to high school with them and, you know, laughing and joking, but and making music. You know, we always had a common interest in this music, but when it got to the spiritual thing and finding out about ourselves, and you know, I don't want to go, you know, too deep into it, but you know, it definitely connected us in a whole nother area, you know, like I said, by Tim right now, like I have nothing but, you know, the utmost respect for those cats. And
0: det tog många år, otaliga vedermödor, ett antal skivbolag och en last med olika piratkopier innan Slum Village fick sitt verkliga erkännande. 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
1: It did something for me internally, because it's been so long and so many rejections. So, I mean, even from Tip, getting on with Tip, you know, that's my man, I love him, but, you know, he wasn't interested in the Slum, you know what I'm saying? He wanted to know who did the tracks. But, you know, just like, you know, the guys rapping was kind of crazy, you know what I'm saying? But, you know, I didn't consider it crazy, because like it was the same format when I make my production. It was just free feeling. You know, we go in the studio, we might freestyle a whole song. You know, just I'll do the beat right there, let's freestyle it. And what happened was we started pressing these things up and people started getting copies and accepting it as Slum Village. Like, this is Slum Village, but, you know, not understanding that, yeah, what you hear is us, as we've always been, like I said, throughout the years, even when we first hooked up, just vibing.

0: Yes, y'all. Same subject, same topic, but always from three different angles, three totally different angles, you know, by 10, very spiritual. T3 right in the middle, you know what I'm saying? And I'm right here. It's like I said, together, you know, like I said, definitely a metaphysical bond and spiritual bond that we have for sure.
1: Like, there's never been a hip hop group to innovate a new age sound, if you will, or ambient sound to the world of music. So Slum Village in a whole that I never shared with nobody is what was given to me as we are a trinity of octave sounds that comes together in this spirit that makes the trinity in whom we are just vessels, me, T3, and JD.
2: Tidos Glover kallade sig först Scandalous T, men döpte om sig till Burton, ungefär det gömda inre jaget. 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
1: Anything in this spirit can be done, just experimentally, you know, spontaneously or whatever. You know, we just sitting around, we may be laughing, it may be anger, it may be emotion. Anything that we want to express in this entity is possible. So that might be the mystical part you're getting from it. I'm explaining it to you. It's a trinity, you know, contemplative meditation or whatever you will. This is nothing that we did all together. It kind of like happened. When, you know, it kind of like domino effect around all of us. We fed off of each other's vibrations in an entity form that made us capable of doing anything.
2: Burton svävade ovan alla andra i ett moln av mysticism och egenhändigt ihopsnickrad religion. 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
1: Ah, yeah, you peeped that, huh? There's something that just came to me the other day. I was with a friend of mine, and it's something that will be written in the archives of all existence. The art of flow. When you hear a beat and you're able to go between different rhythms, when you find the pace and the path of the rhythm and you go off the beat and you're able to go two or three different times on and off the beat, then you've found the path of flow. And you kind of like define the art of it when you're able to do it dancing wise or vocally. So that's something that came in. That's kind of like what we did. We kind of like felt the beat, you know, felt the path it was taking us, and took it to different directions. And sometimes it's opposite. When you start off a flow, start off a path for yourself, I call it the man, there's some heavy secrets I'm giving, but I call it the development. I call it bet, because bet in ancient Hebrew means house or container. Bet is the house. The house is the beat and the rhythm. You are the flow, which is the key to go and unlock the door. So let me give you an example. Okay. I'm going to the door now. When I walk into the house, the beat is playing, because the house is the beat. So I'm going up the stairs, finding my way through a dark house, and I'm the light. So I'm the flow, I'm the light through the house, so everything's coming alive. You follow me?
3: One, two. One, two. One, two.

0: Vi vet att James Jancy förändrade rytmen och tidsbegreppet genom ett njutbart förvirrande tillstånd. 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
1: When you are a tap dancer, you find other rhythms like the beat may be and this is me tapping. But the beat, the house is same thing you do with drums. So if I'm rapping, I can re-illustrate that same flow of how a tap dancer creates the instrument or rap with the song of that is a woman with day. What does the thing say? You know what I'm saying? So it's, you got a flow now. We experimented a lot on spontaneous flows.
0: Den mer jordnära T3 beskriver Slum Village som den stora flykten. Flykten från ett Detroit som lämnats åt sitt öde.
2: I mean, Slum Village for us was the great escape. That's all it was. It's like Slum Village, the place, our imaginary world that we escaped to make this music. Ain't shit going on in the D. So that's basically what Slum Village was really about. Like, okay, everybody is doing this, we doing this in this little circle. And that's how I came about. And that's basically what it was. Like, okay, we gonna go against the grain. I mean, we started off a lot of ways. We started off, you know, spiritually, we was all together. Me, YG, Cutie. We used to have Bible study classes together. You know what I'm saying? We were just always on our own accord. You know what I'm saying? Trying to do different stuff and trying to be positive, in a sense. So, it was just our great escape. That's really why we created Slum Village, just to escape from all the madness. Because I had a bunch of situations. Baten's mother was on some stuff. My grandma was always on my back. I couldn't never do nothing. Dilla, he had it a little easier than all of us, and so did Wajid. They had supportive parents. Both of their parents was in their home. They was supporting their whole situation. You know what I'm saying? But me and Baten, it was rough for us all the way through.
1: A combustion of emotions and extreme feelings. Oh man, it's just, it goes on. Extreme passionate emotional feelings. These chords and the way the snare follows behind the kick kind of like strikes something in the spine to hit the emotional center and the nerves, and then hits a rhythm with the body, and now you mixing words with the rhythm of your body and you got a song.
3: Well, all right, I'm on your radio dial, 107.5 Detroit, Motown, I'm on the city, it's the place to get down. Look up at the top of the charts, what do you see?

asking for the S, like asking for the satisfaction of climaxing. 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That's be the heavyweight like your mom, Sherlyn. 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

0: blueprint to do it. It has to come natural. 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I could give you the blueprint, which one I'm doing. JD will tell you the same thing, probably. And T3. But it takes you to do it and redefine it in your own way, you know? And that's what makes a real artist, you know?
1: Det hade grälats om att JD inte fokuserade så mycket på Slum Village längre. 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
2: That came from a battle too. We was battling Proof Nym Group. They was just bragging in the hip hop shop. Oh man, we got an album. And Dilla did all the beats for their album. So it was like we was friends. So when we heard them bragging, YG, the hype man, who always be hyping people up to do stuff, was like, man, y'all should do one. So he called us and he got us all together. And luckily at this time, Dilla wasn't in New York producing at this time. He just happened to be at the crib. And that's how we sparked. And then we did the album in like a week. And that's how we did Volume 1. And some songs we just made up on the spot. And Dilla just took all them vocals and remixed it and blended together, and it just came out great.

0: rap, say word. I was there when they made them. I bought the first Fantastic volume tape. $5 out Dank's pocket. I would play the tape all day at work. I'm in the plant slanging steel like a motherfucker bench handing. Y'all know what that is if y'all worked in a factory, you know what I'm saying? But that Fantastic Volume 1, that was one of the joints that the first time that I seen and heard on wax and seeing some people from the D on the hip-hop scene that was doing something.
1: Slums Fantastic Tape fick det att surra i Detroit. JD, T3 och Barton såg nu resultatet av ett flerårigt samarbete. Det lät som hiphop, men rytmerna var friare än allt annat.
2: You said you looking for them niggas, yeah, we be them. Shipping my mail some old EPM. These shit about to blow up like some helium. I usually rock around 92 BPMs. Like medium, the Lex is what you see me in.

0: goes out to everybody.
1: Body, body.
2: Us being together so much, working together, going out to clubs together, just everything. So we did a lot of things till we would know what each other were thinking. You know what I'm saying? So if I started to flow and bartend in there, I can come in with something that will fit perfectly with what he's saying, and we could just be freestyling because we was together. We was so in sync. You know what I'm saying? And that's crazy because groups don't really do that like that. So and it just started birthing into something. And then Dilla, in his own genius by himself, sitting up there creating this new sound. You know what I'm saying? Because every time he would get some new equipment, he would try to do different stuff. He started off with just a regular drum machine, like a little beat drum machine. Then he went into the S950 and the SB1200. Then he did from the SB1200 to the 3000. And those are all different sounds. And while he was learning all those things, and shout out to Amp, who taught him a lot of that, he was developing new sounds. And we were so in sync like that, and it just started developing into

0: We sent it. That was when, like I say, I was just starting to get noticed. You know, the Far Side Running, you know, for some reason it was, you know, it was bigger than what I expected. And I only put my name on a couple of tracks. And after that, you know, the Uma kind of, like I said, kind of covered it up. So the people that were into that Far Side record and I was looking for this JD fella, you know, it was like years that, you know, either they didn't know I did a track or they, you know, it just had no ideas of where I was at. So, you know, it helped, but it hurt in a lot of ways though. Yeah.
1: Spola tillbaka lite. 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
0: That's a brother that he's always looked out for, you know, Anselm Village. He was the brother that got us heard to even be taken serious, you know what I'm saying? When Common came down to Detroit, like I hooked up with him to do some production before on the album with the Lauryn Hill single, but I didn't make that album.
2: Yeah, baby boy, in the place to be.
0: You know, we laid two tracks, and the label was just like, it was dope tracks then. I wish people could hear that shit because it was like, I think that's classic Common material. It was so different for him. But it had the JD funk when I first came in the game, you know, like the trap shit. So it was like it was a good thing for me. But for some reason it wasn't meant to work like that because he came back down to Detroit for his next album, and that's when the Slum had the fantastic tape out and all of this. You know, we was trying to get noticed, trying to get heard, and he was the first person that took our cassette and took it out of town and let people hear it and. Let Amir from the Roots here, D'Angelo, that's how they first heard it. Common let Tip, you know, I mean, he was the one that went around Tip and promoted us. You know, even though I was with Tip, you know what I'm saying? He was the one that went around Tip like, yo, the Slum is, you know, that's going to be a crazy group, you know, blah, blah, blah. He had Pete Rock, Calm, the Roots, all in my basement on like 95 New Year's Eve, I believe, which was unbelievable for me. You know, it was like I'm growing up listening to all of these people and they're in my basement. And, you know, Pete Rock just he's making beats on the SP, playing beats. It was just so ridiculous, like a dream come true. Like,
3: oh, Dilla, oh man.
1: JD hade beskrivit som Pete Rock på steroider. 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
3: When I first met Dilla Man and he invited me to Detroit and picked me up from the airport, and I had a cassette at the time, not a CD, a cassette of beats that I popped in his cassette deck in his truck. He had the came and picked me up in the Navigator. And so we was riding around listening to beats, and he was going crazy over some of the beats I was playing them, and vice versa, because I basically came there to hear his music, you know what I'm saying? Up close and personal, since, you know, I've been hearing that I was such a big inspiration to him. As soon as I found that out, I got his number, and I moseyed my way out to Detroit. And he took me digging, and he let me stay in his basement, and...
1: James mamma Maureen lagade mat och förberedde för Pete Rocks övernattning, medan Pete och James lyssnade på musik i timmar nere i källaren. Producenten från Mount Vernon, New York, ställde frågor om James teknik och de båda bytte hemligheter.
3: Like, I've never heard a producer like this in my life. And I've came across some dope producers. I mean, like from Premier all the way down, like, but when Dilla came, it was like, wow, I found a new favorite producer for me.
4: We gonna rock 'em, man, 'cause we got the fresh stuff. You know what I'm saying?

0: above shores. Word him up. He's the greatest, and I have to say that he's opened my ears more to certain things and tactics of beat making that I really wasn't doing, you know what I mean? But God bless that kid, man.
1: He told me that he probably got this from you, that he chose the oddest part of a record just to show that you can sample everything and make it funky.
0: Yes.
1: He specialized in that, and that comes from you.
0: Yes. Thank you, sir. Man, it was like, you know, it's like a kid in a candy store, man. Once you find a niche and a role and you just keep it rolling, you just keep moving. Like, making music made me happy, you know what I'm saying? So if you're happy, anything is possible, you know what I'm saying? And I think that's the feeling that Dilla had when it came to beat making, when it came to making records in the studio, that he was happy doing it. You can tell, you can hear it in the music.

0: Dilla to me is the king of production. Dilla to me is better than every producer. Certain producers might be mad at me for saying this, but I don't give a fuck.
1: När Busta Rhymes lämnade Leaders of the New School, också de förebilder för tidigare Slum Village. 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
0: A lot of you people that are famous and successful producers, y'all know that quietly, when you're in your own space, you listen to that Dilla shit and you try to copy what the fuck he's doing. Dilla is always gonna be the king. He was the king. He still is the king. He will forever be the king because he figured out how to do shit with those machines that to this day, I don't think any producer has figured out. His timing with music, how he quantizes a beat, how he sometimes makes a beat without quantizing it, and the offness will still feel so perfectly on time that that's that rhythm that you can't put a price tag on it. It's priceless shit.
2: Bus, the Godfather, he does his goddamn, he freaks Dilla beats in a way where I can't even explain. It's so phenomenal how he does it.
3: I see my influence still.

But, you know, he had just reached a certain point where he couldn't take that anymore. You know, him knowing that he did all this work, you know, and produced all these tracks. And people didn't even know that he did the beat, you know, because you would pick the album up or look through the credits like people used to do back in the day and actually see who did what, you know. But, you know, and you wouldn't see his name. So, and we were like, man, we know you did all this. Why are they not putting your name on there? And it was just really pissing him off. So it was a bad time, man.

0: that particular song may have been the one that really made him upset, because not only did they not put his name on it, they didn't have him in the video, you know. So he was supposed to be in the video, and they I don't know, for some reason he wasn't. And then, like I said, they didn't put his name on the track. And we were like, whoa, like that was one of the biggest, one of your biggest records that you produce, and your name's not even on it, you know? So he really had to make some noise about that.
1: Och mixningen av Brand New Heavies Sometimes demonstrerade utvecklingen i JD-ljudet. 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

0: 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Jimmy Jam.
1: And that would be an example of, like you say, kind of listening to a record and it directly influencing, you know, what you did.
0: Tron att JD var direkt involverad förstärktes av Q-Tips framträdande roll och att det var ett typiskt JD-groove med släpig baslinje. 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QD igen.
2: Rappers would be contacting him for tracks or whatever, and they would be like, well, hey man, I like the track, but can you change this or can you do the drums like that or whatever? He would flip out. I mean, I'm not even gonna say the stuff that he would say to these people, but he would flip out because he took that as like a total disrespect. You know what I mean? Like if I'm changing what I'm doing, I'm not doing what I'm doing anymore. I'm doing what you want me to do. So now I'm not even the artist that I was, because now I'm allowing people to pull me out of my space to do things to appease them. Talking.

0: Shady som mixning av brittiska Brand New Heavies Sometimes, som fick Gemma Lewis att sätta Janet Jacksons Got Till It's Gone. 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
1: We're trying to reinvent what sound, what music is missing now, you know, and kind of like change people's mind, open their minds to the more, if I may say it, I'll just go there, the more esoteric side of sound, you know, to look at it more in that way. That this is where it comes from, and this is where rhythms, when they come together, this is where it takes you. It takes you back to that being where, from the vessel, wherever it's coming from. If they're really into it, they can take people on a journey, you know what I'm saying? So we hope we're doing that in our stuff. I hope that wasn't too long for you.
2: Oh. The first demo was that was enough, because he brought samples that had bridges and changes and shit, you know. And most kids that make records don't even get that you can use 6 different records on a song with the same drum loop, but yet you're infusing 6 different samples that change within this song to make the mood change, like you were a band that played and made changes. That takes a special ear, and he did that on all the songs that we first recorded for the demos of Ghost Town. I was blew away. Even the fact that I knew that he had never touched this instrument before, but the fact that he brought all these samples and knew exactly where they fit to make these songs special, I knew he was special then.
3: He had a weird ear, you know what I mean? He could, like, he would always tell me, every record have something on it. What he would do, he would pay it, if he didn't know the artist, he would pay attention of the artwork and flip the record over and see what instruments they was playing so he can manipulate it. And he manipulated the shit out of it. Real, yeah.
0: Did you understand it right away?
3: Hell no. There was some alien type shit. It's that process was his own process.
4: Yo,

0: JD gick emot strömmen. 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
1: I don't know. I guess he's always had that thing where he wanted to, yeah, pretty much do the impossible, you know, and just go beyond the level of anybody that he was influenced by or looked up to. He took that inspiration in a whole nother, you know, direction. He just, I don't know, he was very keen on doing the impossible, you know. But like I said, that process of just letting a record completely play, it's like during that time, you know, he'll be cleaning up the house or just doing something around the house, but the record will be playing all through the house, and you know, he'll hear like all kinds of different things, and by the time he comes back to where the record player is and stop the record, he heard all different kind of stuff that he's going to take and piece together, you know, once he started producing the track or whatever. And it's like, I don't know, it's just the way his ear captured different parts of the record that a normal person wouldn't hear, you know what I mean? So
2: traveling is just something that I think everyday people travel, so we just use that as like a musical thing, you know, we travel musically, you know.
3: Could you tell us something about the upcoming album?
2: Ali can tell us.
4: Well, it should be out the beginning of next year, 1990. Has a lot of smooth cuts, you know, try to not get too far from the basic hip hop, and you know, just hope everyone enjoys it.
2: The name of the album is People's Instinctive Travels in the Paths of Rhythm.

And if you need them, I got crazy prophylactics. 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You need an apple bum, you gotta put

0: Me and Fife started out, and then we met Jerobi, and then we met Ali, and then, you know, me and Ali always got together, and we always messed around, did tapes at his grandmother's house on a little four-track, and they were all slamming. And Africa from the Jungle Brothers heard us do Black is Black, and he liked it, and he changed it a little.
1: Era, that's when the Jungle Brothers had just started becoming big.
2: The Jungle Brothers, man.
3: Yeah.
2: Uh-huh.
3: How y'all doing?
2: Yeah.
3: With the Jungle Brothers, you know what I'm saying?
4: The funny thing about, I will say, in terms of band, is like when we first got together as Tribe, we were like a little band. Like we were 16 years old, we had a drummer. And Ali would be messing around with the keyboards and the turntable. Brother,

No. And had no idea the effect that it would have still today, you know what I mean? So it's cool, but then when I look at it, I'm like, eh. You know, it's a bunch of samples, really. But then, you know, it's like half full, half empty. You know, a bunch of samples, but we kind of made it collage, and collage is a respectable art, and especially when those are the paints you have, and this is the canvas. So I look back kind of like in a bittersweet way, like, ah.

0: And this movement in its modern form really started with Straight Outta Jungle, Jungle Brothers, and one specific track, Black is Black.
1: Oh, yes.
0: That's
1: yes,
0: for sure.
1: Yes, yeah.
0: And now we must hear it from you. How much input did you really have on Beats, Rhymes, and Life?
1: Oh, Beats, Rhymes, and Life was... That album was like... That was my introduction to the industry. That was... I was there. See, I tell people, I felt like I was a part of A Tribe Called Quest. Even though, you know, for me to say that, you know, it's kind of weird because, like I said, I'm a Tribe Called Quest fan. You know, every album, you know, like I said, that's pushed me and that's inspired me throughout the years. So to even get a call back from that man, you know, and to be taken serious, like I said, well, to even get into it.

0: the follow-up, you mean LP number four? We're working on that right now. Soon as we get home off this European tour, we're going to go try and finish it up, hopefully, for June, July release. It's called Beats, Rhymes, and Life.
1: What happened was, right after the slum tape and the demo and all of the who did the beats and all of that, right? Tip got me out to New York, and he wanted to manage me, but he didn't know what even start. He just was like, yo, I got to get you out here. So what happened, like I said, you know, he's had me working on a few things, but I'm going to the studio with Tip, Ali, and Fife. You know, Farside is down the hall. Common is in another room, The Roots. You know, all of these people I'm listening to. And it's like, he used to have me, like, you know, he used to ask me opinions on things. And then after that, you know, after I felt like, damn, you know, they actually take my opinions here, you know, they're mixing something, you know, should we do this? Jay, yo, you should come do some drops, you know. And it was like I said, that was the beginning. I think the only songs they had was Phony Rappers. And it was like one more song at that time. So it was like, when I walked in the studio and heard that shit, I was just like, oh my God, it was like New Tribe Called Quest.
2: Det tog JD mindre än en kvart att tillverka beatet till Tribes Get A Hold. Och Tribes Ali Shahid Mohammed hade inte sett något liknande. JD's frihet, hastighet och skönheten i själva skapandet. Tribe accepterade honom som en bror, nästan som en medlem.
1: Just happened to have some beats. You know, I used to carry cassettes all the time. That's when Fife really, you know, me and Fife started getting cool, started playing and stuff. We used to go back to the studio, just play beats, and next thing you know, wordplay. I had wordplay and Once Again, things like that on cassette. Matter of fact, I made Once Again in Tip's basement. You know, Tip was walking around the basement as he does all the time, but then, you know, certain tracks he hears, you know, he'll come in the room like, yo, what's that? Bam, you know what I'm saying? And it's like, when I look at it, it's like, damn, you know, it's like 1, 2, 3, 4, you know, tracks, 5 tracks on a Tribe album, you know what I'm saying? It was unbelievable because the only thing I remember that being was a Large Professor track on the Midnight Marauders that you actually seen somebody's credit besides produced by a Tribe Called Quest. So, like I said, to even get my name, not even my name, but just to be a part of it, because my name, get my name on it, that's a whole other thing, because the Uma thing kind of, you know, covered it up, you know, and the first couple of years it was exciting, it was still cool, and I, you know, the Uma thing, I felt like this was another Tribe Called Quest. This is Tribe Called Quest on the production, you know what I'm saying? Instead of Tip, Ali, and Fife, it's Tip, Ali, and Jay. So it's like, you know, I didn't want to try to be Fife or try to take his place or anything like that, which a lot of people started taking to. You know, it was nothing. It was never like that. It was like I just wanted to be a part of the movement of what they were doing. And like I said, it was just all exciting. I was just going with the flow, rolling with the punches, and you know, taking it as it came. You know, so it's still, you know, to even look at the album Beats, Rhymes, and Life and all of that, and to see the involvement. You know, it was crazy, but it was definitely heavily involved with that album. Yeah. So the people that didn't like it, you know, or that was like, oh, that's not a Tribe album. You know, it kind of affected me because I'm like, damn, you know, like maybe I shouldn't have, maybe I shouldn't have got involved with the Tribe album. But, you know, that was the only way that I knew how to get heard, you know what I'm saying, at that time. So, you know, it's a learning experience, definitely.

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1: Is history and futurism in totally harmony within you, or is it an ongoing conflict?
2: Yes, it's definitely an ongoing conflict. Every time I go in the basement, when I make something these days, it's more for myself. I think, that's a good question. I think that once it becomes too technical, I think the soul might be gone. I'm speaking for myself from experience. When it's a situation like that where it's just politic or just too many people involved or whatever, it always waters down the situation. It waters down the music. It waters down, you know, how I feel about, you know, my energy working on the project. It's like a lot of factors that take away from you know, the true authentic shit. You know, like when I first come into something, it's usually, you know, 9 out of 10, you know, full energy, then let's do something. But like I said, once it gets technical, once it gets to the point where they want this specific thing from me, or they, you know, instead of letting me do what comes naturally, or, you know, however it comes, when it's like that, yeah, it definitely takes away from the soul of it. And there's been a few projects that I feel that came out that wasn't, you know, it wasn't the true me, or it wasn't, it, you know, it didn't, somebody mixed it wrong, or, you know, it could be anything, any small factor. But, you know, that's why I try to be there for most of my mixes and things like that, because my interpretation of this beat or this rhythm, you know, Bob Power, you know, that's my man, you know, he might have a whole nother vision, you know what I'm saying? And sometimes it's cool, sometimes it's not, you know what I'm saying? But for like the real, you know, like I said, the funk type of shit that I think that, you know, innovative things, I need to be there, you know, for the mixes and just for the whole experience. And like I said, once the labels and all of the politics get involved, it's not the same. And it makes me want to just, you know, draw out of the project or just take my name off of it. You know, there's been a few things where I've taken my name off of projects because it didn't come out. Not necessarily the way it sounded, but just the whole thing, it was just politics involved. They might have gotten, musicians to come replay things or, you know, things of that nature. It's cool a lot of times. Like James Poyser, he, you know, in a mirror, you know, the Soul Aquarian thing.

0: I don't have a problem with them. You know what I'm saying? They replay anything, you know, because I know that they, even if they hear something different, it's, I know it's going to be, to me, it's going to be good. You know, I know I'm going to feel what they're doing. And it's like, some, you know, like I said, some cats don't have that, you know, may not be on the same page. So, yeah, it can get technical and it can lose. So, you know, that's how I feel. I feel that once it gets too technical, it's you know, the soul is not there like that. You know?
1: But you're really the link between Timbaland's high-tech stuff, even some stuff happening in the South, swampy technology stuff, and the neo-soul movement. You're the link.
0: Damn. You know what? That's kind of crazy. It's a big compliment to hear, but it's kind of crazy to, you know, it's weird to accept it, you know. It's like when people tell me, you know, they say, you know, like the neo-soul thing, like, you know, kind of sparked off some of your production and you know, people, you know, Erykah Badu's in the comments and all of that.
1: I slutet av 90-talet var JD vid en skiljeväg. 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